a cat that walk about when there's danger all about. 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
0: Und in dieses Interview hören wir jetzt hinein.
1: I'm here in the studio at Radio Froh with Pepper Lobojatski, and you are the director, editor, and writer of your film If Pigeons Turn to Gold. In this incredibly personal documentary, you tell the story about your family and how addiction has shaped your lives. Over 4 years, you documented your brother, your two cousins, but also yourself, and take the audience on a journey about being unhoused, invisible, and also about your own view on addiction. How did you start the documentary? How did you start the process?
2: Well, actually, at the beginning, it was supposed to be my master's film for my film school for FAMU. So it was supposed to be much shorter form. I never intended to make a feature film. I think the idea, if I knew it back then, would be too scary. I think that if I knew what would happen and how long it would take, because it took me 7 years, and how scary it would become, I think I would never do that. It's actually really cool that you don't know that at the beginning of the process, but it's always like step by step. But I think that it came from two things. First was anger. I was becoming more and more angry because my cousin, his both legs got amputated because he got refused by the hospital 7 times, or they didn't give him proper care, because unfortunately that happens often with unhoused people who don't have ID and therefore there is no documentation. Obviously, hospitals in the central, they have more people who live with addiction, more people who are unhoused, so they are understaffed and underpaid and all those things. Still, I don't think it's a good excuse not to help. And also my brother was beaten many times also by police. So I was like really angry at the system for not providing enough help, but also like making it more difficult. Because for example, if you want to go to rehab, you have to wait just like 6 months up to 1 year if you want to go to the better ones. And there is not really enough social housing. Trauma-informed care is not a thing. So I was becoming angry and like really frustrated, and I felt like I need to do something, even though I didn't know what exactly. And the second thing was my own shame. I really needed to break it because it was just seriously eating me alive. For most of my life, I was unable to talk about it. I was like pretending that this is not part of my life. But it was. It was a huge part of my life. And I sort of really wanted to stop pretending I'm like someone else, because that's what it is. Like, you're pretending, like, it doesn't define me. It's not the only thing that defines me, but it's a big part of me, like where I come from. And I also wanted to be, not to be ashamed for my relatives anymore, because that's not a nice feeling. I actually think it's sort of rude to be ashamed for someone else. I think you can be ashamed for your actions if you want to, but like for someone else and for the way they live, I didn't feel good about it. I actually really wanted to just admit who my brother is and what my family is like. It was scary, but I think it was really necessary for me to do something, because being quiet became like worse than telling the story. So that's why I decided to tell it.
1: You share very intimate moments and also personal learning. How do you feel about the insights that you're giving about yourself?
2: Oh, that's the scariest part, obviously.

Okay, I know it's like early. I know the beer is not in your bloodstream just yet. So we're gonna fast forward like 5 or maybe 10 hours. And then we'll start to sing again. So this song is all about being happy to be alive. Life can be crap sometimes. But this time on a day like today, a Pink Pop Festival, it's good to be alive! So let's hear it!

Oh, and terror in the Everglades. Some night, walking with your girl in the moonlight, and you hear music that's real cool. If the Seminoles swamp pop, dance cool. Green fogs hopping, flamingos popping, cops and alligator beating and a rocking. Green fogs hopping, flamingos popping, cops and alligator beating and a rocking. Boom ba ba ba, boom ba ba ba ba, boom ba ba ba, boom ba ba ba ba, boom ba ba ba ba, boom ba ba ba ba.

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1: 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Art meets radical openness. AMRO is a biennial festival for art, hacktivism and open cultures, organized since 2008 by the Net Culture Initiative Servus.at, Kunst und Kultur im Netz, in collaboration with the University of Art and Design, Linz, Departments of Time-Based Media and Visual Communication. It brings together local and international artists, activists, developers and researchers who engage with the culture of sharing and collaboration. This year's edition will take place from May the 13th to the 16th and contains a wide range of lectures, workshops, performances and exhibitions under this year's festival motto, Becoming Unreadable. Here with me in the studio today are Davide Bevilacqua, media artist and curator of AMRO 26, Joseph Knitzinger, artist and also curator, and Gabriella Gordillo, visual and sound artist curating the nightline for AMRO 26.
2: So maybe to start, I think it would be nice to introduce yourselves and what your role in AMRO is. Maybe we'll start with you, Davide.
3: I'm Davide. I'm working for Servus. I call myself coordinator of AMRO because as a community festival, is like there is a group of people doing things and this group is amazing. And sometimes it's just enough to coordinate it to have things happening. And this has been my role. And now together with a few other people, Martina Pizziconi and Alex Falica, we are, and Hess Cheon, we are the project team that coordinates everything, and this is nice. I'm taking care of the program, and together with the rest of the juries and the things, I'm making sure that there is like a logic, maybe, and the sequence of things on the days of the festival.
4: Hello, I'm Joseph. I am part of the Servus board, so I'm somehow in the background. I am technically one of the bosses of Davide. And
3: true.
4: I am helping out in the background as part in different tasks.
3: AMRO jury.
4: Somehow I'm a ghost advisor in the background.
1: Very nice, very nice. Gabriella?
5: I am an old collaborator of Servus AT. I was part of AMRO for the last three editions in different roles, but also connected to what I'm doing now, that is the nightline programming and coordination as well. This role, as David has said, is also shared with everyone as a team, being part of the jury, and also the fact that we split main responsibilities or tasks doesn't mean that we are not involved in the whole. So I'm also following like what's happening with the program and everything.
1: While talking about the jury of AMRO and as you're all part of it, what does the jury actually do?
3: AMRO has this open call that is some sort of tradition always. So the program of AMRO comes together from like in two ways. One is the open call. We think about a topic or a motto or some directions that we find. The community, the core community of AMRO, together with some people that we collaborate over multiple years, we kind of bring up a topic like this year, Becoming Unreadable, that was decided last year, and we make this open call. Open call for lectures, for workshops, for performances, for showcases, artworks, and any kind of format that, you know, is out there, somehow to get a bit of, from the community, the current topics of research and see what's out there. At the same time, we also have our research labs, which is our process when we together with some artists, in the year before AMRO, we develop projects or research threads and things. So those are, the research lab is one thread that we kind of a bit more curate, and the other side is more like the open call to see what are the topics or what are the important aspects of the community. So this is the two ways the program comes together, and the jury or the program board, or we don't really have a name for this, but there is a jury process, a jury function of going through the proposals, which this year were like 170 people applying with multiple formats for something like, I would say comfortably around 300 different program proposals. And then we evaluate them and then say, okay,

0: be red or getting like transparent. We could even see it with a certain form of like getting too open. It's kind of a paradoxical situation that a lot of things that we once thought we should, how to say, share a lot, or how we connect to each other, is turning against us in a way. And a lot of things that we thought should be readable are actually now maybe shouldn't be read by everyone. And in this paradoxical situation is that as soon as we now say we need to become unreadable again, we are at this process of making something unreadable gets readable again. And here we are like in this infinite process of dealing with each other. What should we read from each other and what definitely not? To answer this now a little bit more abstract, yes. But concrete, this has like a lot of different, we could explain this, I think, on a lot of different examples.
1: Maybe what you said makes me think of interface design or interfaces. What you said about like what you show and what you hide. And there are these, I don't know, theories about usability, like something becomes more transparent or not to make it accessible. And the question is how much you like hide or like how much this allows a person to be critical towards they are dealing with. Like for me, unreadability was also in the context of Servus, how we worked with it before, was helping an awareness of looking at things without taking them for granted or without accelerating processes like automatization. I also thought in the first place when I hear this topic, for me talks about autonomy and deciding also for ourselves, like the algorithm that we use to navigate life and how much we share in different levels, like socially and technically and so on.
2: Well, maybe I would just say that on this making things visible, making things reachable, we talked a lot about somehow control and self-discipline, and we see that a lot of tendencies is to make ourselves understandable, and there is this misunderstanding actually, or misassumption, that the simpler the message, then the better the reach, and the better is the, you know, and then we understand each other and we really mean that. Probably like we want to make things a bit less comfortable or streamlined or, you know, simplified, because in reality, like reality is in reality messy and complicated, and it's never like this. At some point you stop becoming simplified, we end up taking away the depth of things.
3: Maybe to shift the focus back to this year's AMRO, because also these ideas are reflected in the festival content. This year's AMRO will feature an exhibition called From the Ashes of the Burnout Machine. What does the title refer to?
2: So this is my fault, so I'll embrace this. This is a project that I was conceiving last year during the research lab, because sometimes you have projects and ideas, and I wanted to, in the last year's AMRO has always had a kind of, AMRO has more than one exhibition also this year. But like we have this space to show some, I don't know, WeVD works or work in progress and or showcases or artworks that have been presented. But a lot of this came from the open call mostly. And then a few works were coming from the research lab. And as in actually 2016, it was like, I think one of the AMRO that from the past I liked the most. There was a big exhibition, a curated one, together with the artist of the research lab. So this was the idea to kind of focus on one topic and invite specific positions that deal with something. And then I was working on finding like something that, I don't know, an image that could connect a lot of the issues that are like at this time present. Somehow I was inspired with this idea of the, I don't know, civilization burnout in a way. Everything has been extracted, society, individual, environment, data is being taken away from machines, and this is all contributing to this burnout.

0: not feeling of like everybody is exhausted, everything is exhausted, and this is because also digital tools. But in some of the past Amoros, there was this idea of like reaction, protest, fighting back, and maybe sabotage and this kind of thing. So we like the idea was to say, hey, maybe this, at this point we reach this point of collapse where the data center burns. And there is no, like, all these machines that are there, they burn themselves. And maybe out of these ashes there is a flower coming out, no? So that's the very hippie idea of like, yeah, how what happens after, no? And like together with then with a few other curators that were also collected over the research lab year, and this is Lara Mejac, with whom I was collaborating, Servus and I were collaborating in Maribor for the Maribor International Computer Art Festival. Then Diane Prikop, who was part of the research lab, Noemi Garey, who is a curator from Berlin working at the Panke Gallery, that has been in encounters in the over the past year together also with the fourth curator, Arianna Forte. We were having this inside joke of being conspiratorial with each other and kind of finding this subversive action through artistic and technological practice. I proposed them to collaborate, proposed them the topic and maybe a couple of artists as examples, and then we pulled it together somehow. And it has several artists that are actually from the Amro community, from Sofia Braga, who has been part of the research lab, or Christina Gruber as well, two others that maybe just did the last research lab, Joanna Vremimoser with the fluidics work. And then we opened up to other positions that deal also with infrastructure, with society burnout, and but also individual ones. And so there are like several aspects of that. They deal with the environmental cost of the infrastructure. There is Mara Oscar Cassian, an Italian artist who works with research on the incel communities and the hypertoxic behaviors they have with their AI girlfriends.
1: You mentioned that the exhibition will feature some art out of the Amro community. In the last episode, Eileen said it's crucial to Amro that it stays small, that it stays local. Do you think that it's important that Amro takes place in Linz, like it stays local and stays small?
2: I think Amro is really big. There are so many people there coming from different countries and different circumstances and collective and communities. You would need weeks to talk with everyone. At the same time, there's of course this, what Eileen I think said, is the local connections. Amro is happening at a lot of different places in Linz. So, and this is, I think, is this interesting part of it, that it connects on one side with these local communities and brings in a lot of people from outside of Linz. And you have these 5 days of discussions and lectures and workshops and screenings and performances you will see and hear. It is actually really big when you are once in it.
1: As you mentioned, not only the exhibition is part of the festival, also workshops and lectures and also performances. Gabriella, you mentioned you were more into the performance part of things. You know a little bit more about that. Maybe you want to talk about it and connect how this year's motto influenced what performances will be at the festival.
3: Since, I don't know, the beginning of Amro, this space of conviviality has been very important, like having music and also projects that deal with performance format or sound. This year, in contrast to the last one, we will have just one evening, that is the Nightline, and this one is closing the whole festival. During the days, there's a lot of input, a lot of things happening, so mainly the focus is there, and then the last night we will just relax and enjoy. We have projects mainly from the open call that are coming from the community, and also, I mean, I don't know if we mentioned, but like this community is stable along the years, is also evolving and growing, but it's nice to see like some known faces again. So we have things from live coding, of course, to experimental electronics, and all the concerts are like a stage situation.
2: Yeah. It will be, as you said, relaxing, but I would add it's also challenging at the same time.
3: Why?
2: Because it will start early and it will end late. And there are so many different performances planned, like live coding. There is, can I already mention names?
3: You can. Yes. Make a spoiler.
2: A group called Buster Gang, and they are live coding together on the stage. And I'm already really curious, it's like a bigger group, how they are going to achieve this. But at the same time, there is an artist from Greece living in the Netherlands called Mitzitron. Mitzitron has actually a background in jazz music, but then turned really interested in also like experimental electronics, working with live coding, but then turning back to the rebetiko, the traditional music of Greek minorities, and combining this together.
3: Yeah.
2: Then there are two local live coders. They live code everywhere. In Linz, you can see them often, but it's always an interesting experience called Gorka and Sule.
3: I can talk for Adele and Remy. Yeah, they are like making visuals and very crazy music. At this point where we are recording, there are some things that are not confirmed. We have Helene Blondel, who is making amazing synthesizers.
2: DIY synthesizers. They are like very sculptural and fragile construction. And it's a concert that is not only interesting to hear, but also to see.
3: All the proposals come from this attitude of DIY and open source tools. And we were not including projects that don't align with that. Because for us, it's also important to show everything that can be done from this perspective, and sometimes you need to make this differentiation.
0: Exactly, and one of the aspects of AMRO is that like this skill sharing between the community, like it's not only the artwork, the lecture or the performance, but then there is the workshop series. Every day there are like more or less four or five workshops, and some of them are also very technical. For example, with Pasta Gang, you actually learn how to do this live coding with the environment that they work with and they developed. So that is one of the important point of the festival, that everybody meets, and then you kind of get to know maybe also new projects, new tools, new strategies, and more like this approach of sharing knowledge and sharing ways to do things. That is maybe another aspect that is very unique to AMRO. I mean, in many other places, the artist as a genius is very present as an ideology or as an ideal of how the artist comes with a specific new way of doing things. And actually, like, maybe if we want to describe the community in a very, like, down to the earth, is that everybody or most of the people that come to AMRO, they are very aware that they are not inventors and they come out of nowhere with a brilliant idea, but they are all embedded in a system. They're all embedded within the community of practice. They learn from somebody, they transform, and they make an output, and somebody else will come and learn from what they do, and then they make something else. So it's like this relational approach to knowledge and to skills. This is what we also do in the workshop program. So like there is overlap between the performances and then also some other, like some artworks. And then there is the workshop that supports this exchange of knowledge and practices and skills.
3: It's aesthetical, but it's also not only about the tools or the media, because it's not about making a fetish out of it. But it's also an attitude and an approach to technology and a statement. It comes from like critical thinking, feminism. Like, also this makes the community, like all the discourse that is ongoing in relation to the program, it's made to fail or for things to break and to make experiments.
1: I know the program isn't out and I know there's still some unknown factors, but maybe you can think of one or two program points that you are most excited about this edition, or even maybe an artwork you were inspired when you were curating.
3: I mean, I am very excited about the work of Helen Blondel. I wanted to share this work with everyone because I thought, it's coming from awareness of the tools and a different discourse. It's a whole system. It's not only like shiny instruments. Yeah, and then in this case, I think in her work also aesthetics matter. And it's a nice thing to see that the shape also attracts and talks, but not in a superficial way.
0: there is one project that is not only done by one artist, but is more like, feels like a collaborative thread where I think a lot of attention and it is getting activated. It was initiated by Christina Gruber, that I already mentioned is in the Burnout Machine, but it becomes some sort of transversal project. Christine observes one field next to Linz from a tiny city which is called Kronstorf, where Google bought a gigantic piece of land. And for many years this was not built. Like, they built the tiny forest to compensate for emissions. They are starting to build a gigantic data center. And Christina is going to exhibit some one work that is some sort of documentation of how it was 10 years ago, how it is now connected to the soil that is being, that's a very fertile area that's next to the Enns River, which is also a river that will power through the hydroelectric plant the gigantic Google data center that needs as much as in electricity as the whole city of Linz or something like that. It's enormous, and you see it and it's like you can't speak.
2: For me, some of the highlights, I mean, they are only highlights, but I will mention now some. I think it will happen on Thursday. There is a lecture by Raphael Albert, a local lawyer from Linz, like a local hero.
0: Service member.
2: And he specialized on privacy laws. And he will give a lecture on the current state of AI regulations in the EU framework. So it's not only artistic or different activist input. It is also like a local lawyer explaining us what is happening in this EU regulation. And at the same day, on Thursday, I think there will be then in the evening some performances by students from the Art University deconstructing in a very humorous way different AI programs and software. And I think this will be like very entertaining and somehow connected.
1: I want to ask a question because we already talked about becoming unreadable. We're talking about maybe disappearing kind of, or resistance. How do you think one does become unreadable? What would you say would be the first step for someone to become unreadable?
0: I think one of the easiest things that we can do nowadays to become unreadable is to write by hand. And this is like very something, you know, this is kind of gesture that shifts things. I mean, handwriting has been like a very powerful technology for millennia, and now we kind of lost it, no? And we are used to this very standardized fonts and way of writing, and kind of that, and we think this is the best way to understand each other. But I was always fascinated when you would go to the doctor and they will write you these things that you need to take, then you will go to the pharmacy to get the thing, and the doctor will write in such an unreadable way that the thing, and you have no idea what's there, but then the magic happened in the pharmacy and the apotheke. They will just take this piece of paper with something, some graphic design artwork, and then they will interpret it. And for me, it was very fascinating. So I think, like, becoming unreadable, write by hand.
3: I mean, I think this being readable, it's maybe one of the fears that is spreading as technologies get better. It's kind of possible to read everything, maybe even doctor's handwriting. But I mean, for me personally, it's something about having an internal life as well as external, and like social context impose certain behaviors and dynamics that are part of our life for sure. And then there's the other part that is reflective and having like consciousness about what we choose and so on. Personalizing this process, how you express yourself and how you reflect on things and how you research on things, can maybe create this like more unique approach to experience life. And I think like more and more all these tools are making a lot of pressure on us, and they are forcing us also and not giving any option to choose. Like sometimes, yeah, the hardware you buy already includes the technology you don't want to use, but it's too late for you. So finding alternatives, like I also think this handwriting gesture is beautiful, because we also like start forgetting these things that we know, and this living offline, it's also very important. So yeah, being creative in every step.
2: To become unreadable, you need to be know what you actually can read. So I think maybe we need to understand actually what is reading. And to read something, to come back to what Davide said, we need to write something. And maybe we just should write less. And then we cannot read it at all.
0: Yes, that's a very good point.
3: Non-existent text.
0: The less text.
3: There's nothing to read.
0: But I think that I see that. I agree with that, with this idea of like what, how much things do we need? You know, how much digital technologies, how much vision and stuff.
2: I mean, to also say here, because privacy is still so important topic, and what is in the, in German called the Datensparsamkeit, that you really should like only save this what you think is really necessary. And there were times like in 1943 where a group of resistance fighters in Amsterdam made an attack on the people registry to destroy all the religious data, because it was there, and to, and we know what happened. And sometimes there is so much things are there to read nowadays about us that can be also so really dangerous. So it is also to be become unreadable. We also need to think about the process that already starts with writing and saving certain data, to be here more conscious about ourselves, about our communities of people in danger, of what is actually readable in our society.
0: And if I can add a second tiny round or a second point, I think for me the one important feature or aspect of the title is of becoming unreadable is not the unreadability itself, is the becoming, is the fact that it's a process, and it's the fact that we, you know, it's a constant negotiation and observation of what are the things that kind of are out there that that could become less readable or less obvious or less data intensive or less structured, you know. So it's more becoming than reaching a state of unreadability, because yeah, once you have that, once we have the unreadability status, that there could be some technologies, some people or whatever that can try to decipher or read out stuff out of that. But it's more like the question, you know, like the how do I challenge myself, and I maybe put myself in an uncomfortable position of reevaluating what I think it's the actual system of value. Some of them maybe stay, of course, because we, you know, as if we agree on, if we are still consistent, maybe, or we question what are the important things that are around us as a community, is like maybe understanding each other, or like empathy, or like love, or these kind of things. Of course, they will stay, but it's not, it should not be taken for granted. And I think that's why this becoming, this questioning part is also very important.
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7: Hallo und herzlich willkommen zur 1132. 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

back online. 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

0: Beg your pardon, who's Jordan again? 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
1: in Sharpie.
0: Part and parcel resend, saucy lick it then, catch up to pretense, kick it like Ken. In the party, D numbers like Smarties, E40 and Bacardi, after taking calamari. 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
2: It's like summer in the daytime, like cool and cold. Home and away time, just scuffle and go. I hold your waistline, don't berate my flow. We step on toes while we dance real slow. It's playtime, we don't go when the whistle blow. No FaceTime, I saw your face in the painting, no. Eight lines rack, I hit the baseline, got bassy tone. Struggles I face alone, placing places and faces don't match up. Doubts put you back up, construed as an attack. Took an ounce for the catch up. Fountains of lackluster, wishes while we under. Pretenses of us sitting in black hummers, old to be younger. Pumping DMX or that summer. Silver BMX and latch up or that summer. Let's hold a free event, reenact that summer. No Judas then, no last supper that summer. No hassle, I'm back up the flats, ring that number. I link up for a drink up, became a man that summer. Think up a thousand tats, I got none. Just a son of a gun that then rose to a lover. Now it's midnight. Now it's midnight. No clothes, dress skin tight. Reminiscing won't make you live twice. But where you from, know where you going. We've been on thin ice. After the fountain, everything water. Everything water. Till it's hydrogen blip rides. Roll and bring mine inside. Trim lines when I'm here, when I'm here. Can't know what's inside. Kin tight, put a pin time. Cocktail of thoughts with a slim line. Now it's midnight. Last summer It's like summer, like summer. It's like summer, like summer. It's like summer, like summer. Midnight. Like summer, like summer. It's like summer, like summer.

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So before I reach the heavens, I got time to show my purpose. 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I'm not asking for your blessing. Left my mark when I was just trying to hit some etchings. Far from a villain, I'm just here to spread the message. Leader of the pack, I'm running track like I'm Kenyan. 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

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But see, these posts they'd never replied to, I mean, I tried to ride the waves, but Cuddy taught me just to surf. Here with Black Journal on repeat, watching Angela preach emancipation from the soft. 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

Here we go, another exclusive. First of all, that was pretty much the best interview I ever heard. I love his attitude. Another world exclusive. This is Herbert, remixed by DJ Kotze, the master himself.

tried my best and now confess I love with less. I gave the most and took the loss for what I chose. I fought for you, you led me to a pain.